0: Yeah, well, I think maybe you should go upstairs and talk to him.
1: Perhaps Darren should.
2: Hello, you're Eugene Meltzner, aren't you?
3: I am indeed. May I help you?
2: Yes, I'm new to this country. Mm-hmm. I was told you would know some students at the college who might make good tutors.
3: Tutors?
2: Yes, for me, to help me with my studies.
3: I see.
2: Do you know anyone who can help me?
3: Well, one person comes to mind. Her name is Katrina.
2: Katrina?
3: Yes. And she's very intelligent and very kind, and without question or doubt, I would recommend her services to you. I'd introduce her to you personally, but perhaps it would be better if I simply gave you her phone number.
2: Thanks, but I already have it. I know her.
3: You know Katrina? I'm not sure I understand.
2: My name is Darren McGibbs. I think Katrina has mentioned my name to you. She's been tutoring me.
3: Darren? The Darren?
2: Your rival, I think.
3: Pardon me while I shrivel into profuse embarrassment.
0: Eugene?
3: An amendment. Pardon me while I die of embarrassment.
0: Don't die, Eugene. I spoke with Connie, and I understand we're both the victims of a terrible misunderstanding. I'm just not quite sure how it happened.
3: I, for my part, have been operating under the assumption that you didn't want to spend time with me because of your interest in someone else, namely Darren.
0: Well, I assumed that you knew how busy I was, what with studying, working at the library, and tutoring, and would understand when I couldn't see you.
3: Which I should have understood, but didn't, because I assumed you knew my true feelings and were responding in a negative fashion.
0: Which explains why Connie rebuked me the way she did.
3: Did she? Well, obviously she made assumptions based on my assumptions and responded accordingly. Now I realize I shouldn't have assumed at all and should have worked harder at communicating directly with you.
0: Of course, I shouldn't have assumed that you understood my feelings at all and should have made them much clearer.
2: Excuse me.
3: Yes?
2: Could the two of you assume that I don't know what you're talking about? Is this one of those American things I need to learn?
0: Perhaps you should write this down.
2: All right, I'm ready.
4: Never assume.
5: Well, I'm sure glad we got all that sorted out.
3: Indeed. It's an important lesson to be learned.
0: Consider that your first exam question, Darren.
2: Don't worry. I'll get it right.
0: Good. And I suppose I should take you home now. See you later, Connie. I don't want to seem presumptuous, but will you call me later, Eugene?
3: Absolutely, Trina.
0: Great. Bye.
2: Bye.
3: Bye.
2: Nice to meet you.
3: Well, I'm certainly glad that's taken care of.
5: Me too.
6: Connie, I didn't realize you were both here.
5: Yeah, what?
6: Never mind. We can talk later.
5: Talk to me now. It's okay. What's up?
6: Well, I guess it's appropriate since it involves both of you, but you can stop me if it's none of my business.
5: None of your business?
3: What can happen around here that wouldn't be any part of your business?
6: Well, I'm not sure. I keep thinking about it, and I can't figure out what's happening.
5: What do you mean?
6: Well, to be honest, I'm a little concerned about what sometimes happens when two friends start to, sort of change their relationship, you know?
5: I don't get it. Change their relationship how?
6: Well, when two friends become boyfriend and girlfriend.
5: Oh, I know what you're talking about.
3: I take it you're referring to me. Have no fear, Mr. Whittaker. I think everything is now under control.
6: Is it? Mm-hmm. I wish I could be so sure. See, I've always doubted the wisdom of two co-workers getting involved that way.
5: Co-workers? But Eugene and Katrina aren't co-workers.
6: Eugene and Katrina? I'm talking about Eugene and you.
3: Huh?
6: I'd hate to see either one of you get hurt.
3: What? Mr. Whittaker, what are you saying?
6: Well, it's not what I said, but what I heard you say to Connie in my office.
5: Oh, no.
6: It was pretty romantic. And then this morning, I saw the candy and flowers.
5: Oh, no.
6: Naturally, I assumed that... What? What did I miss?
7: Like we saw in today's episode, making assumptions without knowing the whole truth is often the source of a lot of trouble. It's always a good idea to double-check your facts and talk honestly to the people involved before you draw any conclusions about what they think or feel. That'll save you from a lot of problems and possible pain. And that's it for today's adventure. Tell me, what do you think of the relationship between Eugene and Katrina? Do you think they'll become boyfriend and girlfriend? I'd love to hear from you. Just send your letter to Odyssey, Colorado Springs, Colorado, 80995. 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

0: 6B4G3. 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It's called Naturally, I Assumed. 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
1: Stories of Great Christians. The Moody Broadcasting Network presents the conclusion of He Measured the Heavens, the story of the renowned German astronomer Johannes Kepler, a man of faith and science.

0: Johannes Kepler had agreed to serve as Duke Wallenstein's personal advisor and mathematician on the condition that Wallenstein would do his best to secure Kepler's back pay from the Habsburg family. Johannes had held the position of imperial mathematician for many years, but had obtained nothing as compared to his full salary. Subsequent events revealed that the Duke's promise was mere pretense. He was using the money to build an army.
1: Oh, I had hoped that our days of living in poverty were over, Susanna. I have always feared being poor. Perhaps that is why I have been unable to escape from it.
2: It is not your fault.
1: No, but it is my trial. And until I cease to worry about money, it will be my misery.
2: Do not torment yourself with false guilt. Men of principles are often men of poverty in this fallen world. Mm-hmm. The world rewards its own.
1: I have tried to lay up treasures in heaven. I have tried to serve God and not man.
2: You have, Johannes. God will reward you. And I am content with you, so do not worry for my sake.
1: Oh, bless you, Susanna. Oh, I love you. But, you know, I could endure all things more easily if I had some scholarly companionship. My study is my joy. But I have no one here in Sagan with whom I can truly share it.
2: Yeah, you do have a need. And I am convinced the Lord will supply it.
1: Yeah. I believe he will. I will wait upon him.

0: Ah, look, look, Susanna. A letter from my friend, Martin Berneger in Strasbourg. He says here that a student from the university is on his way here to visit us. He is taking a sabbatical from classes and wishes to study with me for several months to learn more of the heavens.
1: Martin knew you would never refuse a willing student.
0: Indeed not. This may be an answer to our prayers.
1: What is his name?
0: Jakob Bartsch. And he is nearly the same age as our Susanna.
1: Johannes, what are you thinking?
0: Well, yeah, look, Martin tells me that this young man is a fine student and of excellent character.
1: Yeah.
0: Susanna is certainly of marriageable age. Who knows what the Lord may do with this circumstance?
1: With a little help from Johannes Kepler.
0: Oh, you...
2: Jakob Bartsch helped Johannes Kepler write calendars, record the motions of the planets, and predict important celestial events. But Jakob was soon more than a mere assistant. He became a good friend.
0: This old manuscript, Jakob, is a story I wrote many years ago. Now and then I make a few changes and add some notes to it. I hope to publish it someday.
3: The dream? Why do you call it that?
0: Well, because it was inspired by a dream I once had long ago of a boy who fell asleep and floated up to the moon. I have tried to imagine what it would be like.
3: To go to the moon?
0: Yeah, yeah. But at the same time, it is much more than a mere story. It is an argument for the Copernican view. I describe how the Earth would appear to one standing on the moon.
3: Oh, a good argument, for no one will ever prove you wrong from that perspective.
0: On the contrary, you see, they will prove me right.
3: You believe that one day men will travel to the moon?
0: I do. Men have crossed the great oceans. All they need are proper ships to traverse the great expanse beyond our world. See, I have engaged in a good deal of mental exercise on the theory and the problems to be overcome. I have not concerned myself with what sort of ship will be needed. That is for someone else to determine.
3: A few months ago, I would have laughed at such a suggestion. But knowing you, Herr Kepler, it begins to seem believable. A man flying to the moon, that would be a dream come true.
0: Or when a man is released from superstition, he is free to imagine many new ideas. He begins to see the world as God has made it. This is the divine purpose of science.
3: Your words lift me to unknown heights.
0: May God be pleased to do the same for many through my story, for it is also an allegory. That is why I have been continually refining and perfecting it. The young man, Dorakotus, represents the seeker of truth. His mother represents superstition, out of which he has come. His unknown father is mystery. The spirit which carries him to the moon is the spirit of true science, and from this spirit he learns the truth.
2: Kepler's story, The Dream, was not published until after his death. It was the first modern science fiction. His theorizing on space travel actually laid the groundwork for later thought, which has culminated in American astronauts walking on the moon. The Dream had considerable influence upon later science fiction authors, including Jules Verne. But when Jakob Bartsch returned to Strasbourg, he took with him even more than the profound effect of Kepler's bold, inspiring imagination. He took Johannes' daughter, Susanna, as his bride-to-be.
1: I am so disappointed that we were not able to attend the wedding, Johannes.
0: Oh, I'm sorry. I feel like it is my fault, Susanna.
1: No, it was not your fault. You were ill.
0: Yeah.
1: And as you said, the fighting between here and Strasbourg has been especially heavy recently. The trip would have been dangerous.
0: Even if we could afford it.
1: Oh, I'm sure we would have found a way.
0: Oh, you know, I wish I could have seen Susanna.
1: Yeah.
0: Martin said she looked as beautiful as a star in the heaven.
1: And the wedding feast was the finest ever held in the city of Strasbourg. The mayor sent 2 barrels of his finest wine.
0: I believe Martin's very descriptive letter has helped me in my recovery. Why, I feel well enough to travel.
1: To Strasbourg? Now?
0: No. To Leipzig. to search for another job.
1: You are going to leave Duke Wallenstein?
0: I must. I did not tell you because I did not want to alarm you. But I heard just yesterday that pressure from the Duke's rivals has induced the Emperor to dismiss him as commander-in-chief of his armies. Wallenstein has paid me little thus far. It will be even less now.
1: Are you sure you feel well enough to travel?
0: Oh, yeah. I'm fine.
1: But the weather is so unpredictable this time of year. Oh, please stay. We will manage.
0: No. There is more to my plan. See, the Emperor is meeting with the Congress of Electors in Ratisbon. I will go there, too, and petition him once more for the remainder of my back pay.
1: If you must.

0: Johannes rode into Ratisbon on November 2nd, 1630. He had passed through the city numerous times before, and a man on the street immediately recognized the gaunt figure swaying on the horse's back.
1: Johannes? Johannes Kepler!
2: What? Who is it?
1: Hillebrand Billier.
2: Oh, horse. Oh, horse.
1: Herr Kepler, you appear ill.
2: No, I am only cold and wet. This fog has chilled me to the bones. All I need is a good night's sleep in a warm bed.
1: Well, come. You will spend the night in my house.
3: I am sorry Papa's not here, Mama. I hope he'll return soon.
4: I am sure he would not have gone, Susanna, had he known you two would be visiting us.
5: We felt so badly that you were unable to attend the wedding.
4: Ah, so did we, Jakob. So did we. Oh, pardon me. I will see who is at the door.
6: A letter for Frau Kepler from Ratisbon.
4: Thank you. It is from Ratisbon. But the handwriting is not that of Johannes. It is from a man named Hillebrand Billier. He says Johannes is ill, confined to bed.
3: Oh, Mama, what can we do?
4: He was taken ill with a fever 3 days after he arrived. A doctor has bled him, but with no result. Look here.
3: What?
4: Your father has scrawled something in his own handwriting.
3: Oh, yeah.
4: Farewell. Hold fast with me to our only anchor, the church. Pray to God for it and for me.
3: Oh, Papa.
5: I will go to him immediately.
0: But when Jakob Bartsch arrived in Ratisbon at the bedside of his father-in-law, he found him unconscious.
5: Did he say anything to you, Pastor Fischer?
7: Yeah, I asked him. Upon what he pinned his hope of salvation. He replied, only and alone in the service of Jesus Christ. In him is all refuge and solace.
5: Yeah. Did he speak to you, Doctor?
8: He attempted just before you arrived, dear Bartsch. His lips moved, but his voice failed. With great effort, he pointed to his forehead, then to the sky. We did not know what he meant.
5: I believe I know. A few months ago, he wrote a short piece of poetry. He told me that he wished to have it written on his tombstone. I measured the heavens. Now the shadows I measure. Heaven-bound was my mind. Earthbound, my body rests. Father.
8: We will let that poem be his epitaph. Johannes Kepler is dead.
0: Jakob Bartsch returned to his wife and mother-in-law bearing the heavy news. As they mourned their loss, news of Kepler's death reached the world, and the world responded. The sun of all astronomers has set, said one of his contemporaries. A star of the first magnitude has passed away, said another. Kepler's three laws of planetary motion were the foundation of modern astronomy. Sir Isaac Newton, who defined the law of gravity decades later, said, "If I have been able to see farther, it is because I stood upon the shoulders of giants." Johannes Kepler was one of those giants. He measured the heavens, and now the heavens are his home.
9: You've just heard the concluding chapter of He Measured the Heavens, the story of Johannes Kepler, written for radio by Gene Brown. Johannes Kepler was played by Roger Mueller, with Roz Alexander as his wife, Barbara, and Mary Staver as his second wife, Susanna. The narrator was Russ Reed. Also featured in the cast were Don Brearley, Walter Carlson, Don Humbertson, Doug Malore, Larry Moran, Kim Rasmussen, Mary Seibel, Mary Skoll, Don Stroop, and Hugo Reisner. The cast was under the direction of Rex Brenner and recorded by Dennis McGrath. Sound effects were created by Nick Alosio, with stereo sound mix by Joseph Carlson. The original music score was written and performed by Larry Shackley. Stories of Great Christians is produced in the studios of the Moody Broadcasting Network in Chicago.
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1: Greetings, my friend. The sound you just heard was that of a barn owl.
2: Well, welcome to Nature Corner, Bruce the Barn Owl.
1: Thank you, Uncle Bob. I'm glad to be here.
2: Well, Bruce, it's nice having you. Now, just in case the boys and girls have never seen you, would you mind telling them what a barn owl looks like?
1: I'm a big brown and white owl, about a foot tall, with a wingspan of 4 feet.
2: Bruce, I notice you have a few brown feathers decorating your face, sort of in a heart shape.
1: Yes, they're specially engineered feathers, Uncle Bob, very stiff ones, and they form a heart shape around my face.
2: Hey, real neat. Now, we'll study those super fantastic feathers in a few seconds, Bruce. But first, tell the boys and girls why you're called a barn owl.
1: I like to live in big old barns, Uncle Bob, because that's where the mice hang out.
2: Mm-hmm. So you're a friend of the farmer.
1: Most certainly, Uncle Bob. He really respects me because I destroy lots of mean pests like rats and mice that would like to eat up his grain.
2: Are you nocturnal, Bruce?
1: Yes, I love the night. That's when I hunt for the mice and rats. During the day, I sleep.
2: Okay, but isn't it rather difficult to find a little gray mouse or rat on a dark night? I mean, wouldn't it be easier during the day?
1: No. It's easy as pie at night, Uncle Bob.
2: Well, you must have super good eyes, then.
1: Oh, they're wonderful, yes. Much more sensitive to light than humans' eyes. But I don't find that little mouse or rat with my eyes.
2: You don't? Boy, you've got my curiosity stirred up, Bruce. How do you locate that little gray mouse on a dark night?
1: With a marvelous set of ears that the Creator God gave me. Perhaps the greatest set of ears known to mankind.
2: Ears, huh? Well, now, some boys and girls are saying, okay, Bruce the Barn Owl, prove that you use your ears and not your eyes to catch mice.
1: Very well. Scientists put me in a totally darkened room with 3 mice.
2: You couldn't see any of them?
1: No way. Nor could I smell them either.
2: Okay, but you could hear them?
1: Yes, perfectly. Their little feet made scampering noises on the floor.
2: And that noise told you exactly where they were?
1: Exactly. I glided down and picked one off at a time.
2: On a first try?
1: The first try, Uncle Bob. I had no failures.
2: And you pinpointed their location by the sound of their scampering feet?
1: Just to prove that I caught them by their sounds, the scientists then put another mouse in a sandbox.
2: Ooh, in a sandbox? I'll bet that was hard for you, because the little mouse's feet won't make noise in sand.
1: You're right, but the wad of paper did.
2: Wad of paper? What do you mean by that, Bruce?
1: The scientists made a paper ball and tied it to the tail of that mouse.
2: Oh, okay. And when that mouse dragged that little paper ball over the sand when he ran, it made a scraping sound.
1: You've got it. Remember now, it was totally dark.
2: Okay, I've got you, Bruce.
1: Immediately upon hearing that sound, I knew at once exactly where it was coming from.
2: And?
1: I flew down and clamped my claws around the paper ball.
2: You didn't catch the mouse?
1: No, 'cause it wasn't making the noise. The paper ball was.
2: Okay, so that's proof how you locate the sounds and how you find the mice. Bruce the Barn Owl, the boys and girls want you to tell them how you pinpoint where that mouse sound is coming from on a totally dark night.
1: Uncle Bob, Christ the Creator designed my face to sink back into my skull.
2: Okay, I notice your eyes are set back into your head about an inch or so.
1: And notice that row of brown feathers going around my face?
2: Mm-hmm, yes, it's heart-shaped.
1: Well, that makes my face like 2 saucers.
2: Okay, 1 sunken saucer around your left eye?
1: And 1 around my right eye.
2: They look like 2 parabolic dish antennas.
1: That's exactly what they are, Uncle Bob.
2: You're kidding.
1: No, I'm not. A parabolic dish antenna is meant to collect sound and radio waves.
2: You're right. And your 2 saucers around your eyes collect sounds?
1: They certainly do, Uncle Bob, and they're deadly accurate.
2: They must be. So you must pick up the mouse's sounds in these 2 saucers around your eyes, and each saucer then bounces the sound into your ears.
1: Yes, the right saucer channels the sound that it collects to my right ear, and the left saucer to the left ear.
2: All right. How does that help you pinpoint the direction of a mouse on a totally dark night?
1: Okay, both ears are important. If one is plugged up, I cannot find the mouse.
2: Bruce, is it possible that if the mouse is running to the left, then your left saucer picks it up and sends that sound to your left ear?
1: Yes, Uncle Bob. Any sound that comes from the left of me is automatically picked up by my left saucer and sent to my left ear.
2: And any sound that comes from the right of you is picked up by your right saucer and channeled into your right ear?
1: You've got it. Now, if the sound is the same strength in both ears, the mouse is straight ahead.
2: Mm-hmm.
1: See?
2: I understand.
1: Now, these sounds go to my brain, Uncle Bob, and a little horizontal or sideways line is drawn in my brain.
2: Can you see this?
1: Yes, very, very clearly.
2: Even in total darkness? Whoa. So you know for sure if the mouse is going either to the left or the right of you as you're facing it.
1: I certainly do. And I also can tell if he's climbing up the barn wall or if he's going down the barn wall.
2: You mean your sound collectors also tell you vertical or up and down directions?
1: Yes, I can tell if he's going up and down. See, that's important because then my brain draws a vertical or up and down line right through that horizontal line.
2: And Bruce, where those two lines cross in your brain is where the mouse is.
1: Exactly where he is, Uncle Bob, exactly.
2: Boy, how does that work?
1: The intelligent Son of God, my Maker, made my right eye and saucer a tad bit higher than the left one.
2: You're right, Bruce. I just thought that was the way you were looking at me with your head tilted.
1: No, that's a very scientific design, so I can find how high or low the mouse is.
2: Okay, I see now. If the mouse is climbing up the barn wall, your right saucer, or higher one, picks up the loudest sound and sends it to your right ear.
1: Now, if the mouse is down on the floor, the sound is loudest in my left, or lower eye, saucer.
2: What if the sound is the same strength in both saucers?
1: Then the mouse is straight ahead. I'm pointing right at him where I'm looking.
2: And in your brain, a vertical line is drawn through the horizontal one?
1: Right. And the place where the vertical and horizontal lines come together, where they meet, is where the mouse is.
2: Incredible scientific design. Whoa. How long does all of this take you to figure out, Bruce?
1: Less than a half a second. My brain figures it out instantly when it gets the sounds, and it shows me where the mouse is, even though it's totally black in that barn.
2: Bruce, how do you know for sure that that sound is coming from a mouse?
1: I've learned mouse sounds, Uncle Bob.
2: Oh.
1: That part in my brain that memorized mouse sounds hears this sound now coming into my ears, and it says to me, Bruce, that's a mouse.
2: Yes, and you know what to do next, Bruce.
1: My brain tells my claws to open up and form in the shape of a mouse's body, and I'm on my way.
2: Gotcha.
1: And my claws never miss the mouse. They go right over his body perfectly.
2: Fantastic. And then the midnight snack has been served.
1: Really? Kids, you can see how scientific and complicated my body is. Long before scientists ever designed parabolic dish antennas to collect sound, the Son of God engineered and designed and built mine. See? Remember him while you're young. You'll never be sorry. Honest, take it from me, Bruce the Barn Owl.
3: So what do you think we should look for a sign?
4: Isn't that something that is...
5: My Jewish brothers from the house of David, listen. The Lord himself will give you a sign. The virgin will be with child, and she will give birth to a son, and you will call his name Emmanuel.
2: Familiar words, aren't they? Do you know why Isaiah spoke those words to the house of David long ago? Listen to today's true story from Isaiah 7, and you'll understand. Ahaz is now the king of Judah.
6: Yeah! Tomorrow's a big day. Tomorrow, all my people can start worshiping the god Baal.
2: 2 Chronicles 28 tells us King Ahaz was 20 years old when he became king, and he reigned in Jerusalem for 16 years. He was a wicked king.
6: Sure. Let's worship Baal, people!
4: Oh, let us hail, hail, Baal, Baal, hail, hail, Baal, Baal, hail.
2: The Bible says Ahaz was a wicked king over Jerusalem. He burned sacrifices to heathen gods.
6: All right, hey, hey. This is really cool. Hey, we're going to have a sacrifice now, aren't we?
7: Yeah, right.
8: Who's going to be the sacrifice?
6: My son.
2: You're kidding, King Ahaz.
8: You can't be serious.
6: Of course I am. Come on over here, son. Fire's getting hot.
8: No, Father. No, I don't want to, Father. Please, please!
2: King Ahaz put his son in the fire and offered him as a burnt sacrifice to his heathen gods. Terrible things like this happened in the land. So the Lord God sent the king of Syria after Ahaz.
9: Come on, you guys! We'll fight a little harder! That's right!
2: Wicked King Ahaz and his men fought bravely and kept the Syrians from conquering Jerusalem. Meanwhile, King Rezin of Syria is talking with his generals now.
10: King Ahaz is tough, sure, but we'll get him. Just you wait and see. Your Highness, after we capture Jerusalem, what then?
11: Yeah.
10: We will tear it apart, all of us, and we will divide it among ourselves and make the son of Tabeel king over Jerusalem.
11: That's all right, yeah. All right. A piece for you, a piece for me, and a piece for King Remaliah of northern Israel.
10: Yes, I think it's very nice of those northern Israelis to join in our army to fight against Jerusalem.
11: Thank you for coming, Pika.
10: You're welcome. Even though I am a Jew and Ahaz is a Jew, still we don't agree with him. And if we can work out a deal, you Syrians and us northern Israelis, to conquer the house of David, to break it down, and to divide up the city of Jerusalem for all of us.
11: hey, all right.
10: Okay, so pass the word. Make sure King Ahaz and his soldiers hear it, that our army is going to tear Jerusalem apart and divide it among ourselves and make the son of Tabeel king over it instead of Ahaz. I'll make sure that he hears about it, Your Grace.
2: The word traveled fast. It got through to wicked King Ahaz, and when he heard it, he was shaking in his boots.
8: Good night.
10: How'd they get so many soldiers out here? They want to throw me out, huh? And put Tabeel's son in as the king and bust up the house of David. That's what they want to do.
2: God was watching Ahaz. He knew every thought. He knew how scared he was. And even though Ahaz was so wicked, God still showed kindness to him.
10: Listen.
12: My prophet Isaiah.
13: Yes, Lord?
12: Go to King Ahaz. Tell him that I will not let the Syrians and northern Israelis divide Jerusalem among themselves. They will not make the son of Tabeel king over it.
13: All right, Lord, I'll go.
2: So Isaiah went.
13: Ahaz.
10: Oh, yeah. What do you want, Prophet Isaiah?
13: It's not going to happen. Don't worry. Judah will not be divided up among these wicked kings. And Tabeel's son will not become the king here.
10: How do you know, prophet?
13: Because the Lord said so. Do you want a sign from him?
10: You want God to send a miracle, a sign, to prove that he's speaking the truth?
6: No. I will not ask. I'll not put the Lord to the test.
13: All right. Have it your way, King Ahaz. Have it your way. But the Lord himself will give the house of David a sign.
2: Huh?
13: And here it is. The virgin will be with child and will give birth to a son and will call him Emmanuel.
2: That was a great sign that God would keep his promise. And it happened 700 years later. The Lord Jesus Christ was born. Emmanuel. Do you know him? If you want to find out what happened to wicked King Ahaz, read 2 Chronicles chapter 28. If you want to find out who became Judah's next king, read chapter 29. Uncle Bob saying bye-bye.
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2: Welcome to your story hour. I'm Aunt Nikki.
3: And I'm Uncle John, and we're here to bring you today's
4: inspiring story.
3: Hello, everybody. Aunt Nikki and I are so happy to be with you today, and we have another exciting story to share with you.
2: That's right, Uncle John.
3: I'm especially looking forward to this one because I've always been fascinated by stories about how God provides for his people. He loves us all, of course, even those who haven't yet chosen to recognize him as Lord and Savior.
5: That's true. After all, the Bible tells us he sends the sun and rain for everyone, as well as thousands of other blessings.
3: But sometimes, when there's a special need, especially when someone has set out to serve God and do his will,
5: then sometimes God has a special way to encourage them and to meet their needs.
3: Exactly.
5: So, is that what today's story is about?
3: As a matter of fact, yes. It's about a family whom we'll call the Carsons. There was the baby Daniel, the daughter Sophie, the mother Jessica, and the father Matthew, who's a pastor.
5: I see. So today's story is about how God protects this pastor's family, or maybe how he provides for them, or how he...
3: Well, why don't we just let Aunt Carol get started, and then we'll all find out together.
2: All right, then. So what's the story called?
3: The name of our story today, which is based on actual happenings, is called When the Angels Sang.
6: Our story begins in a little town located in the Midwestern state of Nebraska, for here it was that Pastor Matthew, as his congregation called him, had established a thriving company of believers. When the Carsons had first come to town, there was no church of his faith anywhere near, and because he preached the word, and because of God's blessing, folks from surrounding villages soon found themselves joining the townsfolk and attending services. It even seemed as if through the months, God had performed a series of little miracles to especially bless this church family.
7: Did you hear, Frank, about the property?
8: The property? You mean the church?
7: Yes. Not only did the owner give us a good price initially...
8: Well, it was a bit run down, Jacob. It's been empty for, what, 10 years?
7: Something like that. But Pastor Matthew just got word. The owner has now decided to donate it to us, free and clear.
8: We won't owe him a dime? Nope.
7: Now that's what you call an answer to prayer.
9: Ah, Pastor Matthew. Good to see you. More paint today?
10: As a matter of fact, yes, Mr. Crawford. We're working on the basement of the church, fixing up the rooms down there for the kids. One room for the juniors, one room for the primary kids, and even a nursery for the babies and toddlers.
9: Well, I must say that all of your projects have brought my hardware store here a fair amount of business. And besides, everybody in town loves seeing the old church fixed up and looking so good.
10: It's been a blessing for all of us, working on the old building together as a church family.
9: A nursery, you said? I don't suppose you need a crib or two down there for the little ones.
10: Yes, in fact, we do. As you might imagine, our own crib is currently occupied at home.
9: Baby Daniel?
10: The same.
9: Yes, cute little fellow. Well, our kids are all grown up now. I'll see if I can retrieve the crib we used for them. Has to be somewhere in that attic of ours. If I can find it, it's yours.
10: Wonderful. Thank you so much.
9: Hey, I just thought of something.
10: Oh?
9: Well, come on over here. I have some paint, mixed the color special for a lady, top quality paint, too. When all was said and done, she didn't like it. Said it was too beigey or something. But actually, it's a pretty nice neutral color. So if you can use it, 4 gallons, I'll donate it to the cause. See here? There's a color dab on the top of the cans.
10: Why, that looks just about perfect.
9: Well then, my friend, you just inherited 4 gallons of the best paint that Crawford's Hardware has to offer.
10: And so, dear Lord, we thank you for every blessing, and we thank you now for this food. Amen.
11: Amen! Yay, spaghetti!
10: Well, Sophie, I guess anybody can tell that you're thankful for our supper.
12: Give this girl spaghetti and she couldn't be happier.
10: Yes, dear. And with the garlic bread and salad, I couldn't be happier.
12: We must all have Italian blood in us somewhere. Oh, Which reminds me.
10: Oh?
12: Grandpa Arnaldi from the church, he called while you were out. Said he'd call again this evening.
11: I like Grandpa Arnaldi. He calls me his bella ragazza. That's good, right?
10: It means beautiful girl, Sophie. So I guess Grandpa Arnaldi must be your fan. Hand me my cell phone, will you, Sophie?
11: Sure, Daddy. Here.
10: Hello?
13: Hello, Pastor Matthew.
10: Grandpa Arnaldi, how are you?
13: Fine, just fine. Say, Pastor.
10: Yes?
13: Well, I heard that you need a van. For your family, of course, but also...
10: A van, yes. Our old pickup is about to crumble into rust. And it's a little tight for a family of four, and I...
13: Yes, yes, I can imagine. But also, I know the people. You need to have some way to pick up the people for church that have no car. You have been praying for a van. I am right, yes? Little Bella Ragazza, she tells me this. She and I are friends, you know.
10: Well, yes, I know. And yes, I have been praying for a van for transporting.
13: Well, my dear pastor, your prayers have been answered.
10: But I don't understand.
13: My dear brother, rest his soul. He has left me his van in his will. And I do not need a van. I have a Buick for me and my wife, Anna. I will give you the van.
10: You'll give me... us? The...
13: Yes, yes, the van. Just like you prayed for. God has sent you a van.
6: And so it seemed to go. Oh, of course, there had been difficult times, too. Even scary times when the family's bank account had been just about down to zero. Those serving in Pastor Matthew's denomination were dependent on the funds donated by their local congregation for their livelihood. So, understandably, there were some tough times financially. Like, for example, when Sophie needed new shoes.
11: See, Daddy? The sole is coming off, and the top part has holes.
10: So I see. Well, somehow we'll have to do something about that. We can't have your toes peeking out now, can we?
6: Times when the baby needed diapers and milk.
12: Honey, I've just mixed up the last bottle of Daniel's formula. When this is gone...
10: I know, dear. And I've been praying that God will see us through this rough stretch, just as he has the other times we've been in trouble. Still, I know that some of our pastors have had to get side jobs to help pay the bills.
12: Well, sometimes I guess it has been necessary, but...
10: But I just haven't felt that that's what we're supposed to do.
12: And I agree. God seems to be saying, you take care of being a pastor, and I'll take care of you.
6: Even so, there were times when they had no idea how they would pay their electric bill. Even one time when they needed to travel to a family funeral, but there was no money to buy gasoline for the trip. But God always seemed somehow to provide and meet their needs. And clearly, their ministry was growing. More folks came to the church, and more folks gave their hearts to Jesus. But then, one day, Pastor Matthew had something amazing. Something almost unbelievable to tell his family.
10: I just can't really explain it. This morning, during my devotions, while I was praying, I...
12: What is it, dear?
11: Yeah, Daddy, what's wrong?
10: Well, it's just that... You know how we've all felt that God has brought us here. To this town, I mean. And we've seen how he has led us in so many ways.
12: No question about it. The old abandoned church just sitting there waiting for us.
10: Even free paint to help fix it up.
12: And the people, they've been so wonderful.
10: So why now? I don't know. I must be mistaken.
12: Matthew, what is it? Tell us.
10: Well, all right. God told me this morning... I had a clear impression that he said, get packed up.
12: Packed up? He told you to get packed up?
10: Get packed up. I'm going to send you someplace else.
12: Someplace else? Where?
10: I don't know.
11: Are we going to move, Daddy?
10: I don't know what to say, Sophie. Maybe.
12: But how can we leave here? I mean, if we leave, who will come to be the pastor here?
10: I don't know.
12: And we don't have any extra money. It costs money to move. How could we ever...
10: I don't know.
12: And this house, we fixed it up, and the rent is so reasonable. We could never find another place this nice for...
10: What we're paying here?
12: Yes!
10: I just don't know. All I know is that I heard it clearly. Get packed up. I'm going to send you someplace else.
12: Well then, I guess.
10: What?
12: I'd better be finding some boxes and get us packed up.
5: Wow, Uncle John, can you imagine actually hearing God's voice telling you, get packed up, I'm going to send you someplace else?
3: It's pretty incredible, isn't it?
5: Yes, it is.
3: But you know, Aunt Nikki, we don't have to just imagine hearing God's voice.
5: We don't?
3: No, we really truly can hear God speaking to us through the marvelous love letter that he sent to us.
5: Let me guess, you're talking about the love letter that is 66 books long?
3: That's the one. The Bible is an amazing resource full of stories about how God guides and protects his children.
5: And since we are God's children, the Bible is full of promises for us.
3: That's right. I don't know about you, Aunt Nikki, but I love studying the Bible.
5: Me too. And I hope that all you boys and girls listening to our story today love studying the Bible too.
3: But as Aunt Nikki mentioned, the Bible is very large, made up of 66 books, and you might not even know where to start. But don't worry, we have just the thing for you.
5: You must be talking about Adventures in the Holy Bible, Uncle John.
3: Right again. Adventures in the Holy Bible is a set of fun and easy Bible lessons that we provide just for you.
5: And we know that you love stories, so the adventures are full of stories about Jesus.
3: After you finish reading the stories and illustrations in each lesson, you get to do the adventures quizzes.
5: Notice that Uncle John said that you get to do the quizzes, not that you have to do them. That's because the quizzes are a lot of fun to do.
3: Yes, they are. They're full of fun word games and puzzles and brain teasers, all designed to help you understand God's word better.
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5: Be sure to clearly write your first and last name, your street, your city, and zip code, so that we mail your adventures to the correct address.
3: Once you have the adventures, the most important thing to do is to have fun and to learn more about our wonderful Lord.
5: Mm-hmm. You'll learn about people who heard God's voice.
3: Like the story about when Jesus went down to the Jordan River to be baptized by John the Baptist. And when he came up out of the water, God's voice was heard from heaven saying, "This is my beloved Son, in whom I am well pleased."
5: Or the story of Elijah, who learned to hear the voice of God, not in the mighty whirling wind, or in the powerful trembling earthquake, or in the immense raging fire. Instead, Elijah heard God in a still, small voice.
3: That's right, Aunt Nikki. God doesn't always speak to us the same way. Sometimes he speaks through his word in the Bible, sometimes in a still, small voice, and sometimes through a strong impression, like what happened in our story.
5: Speaking of the story, I want to find out what happened next, after Pastor Matthew heard God telling him to move someplace else.
3: I imagine that you're not the only one anxious to hear what happens next. So let's return to our story called When the Angels Sang.
6: Over the next couple of weeks, Pastor Matthew and his wife Jessica and even Sophie worked on packing up. Soon, cardboard boxes, large and small, were stacked in the middle of the living room floor. Boxes that contained everything from shoes to dishes to furniture polish. But strangely enough, Pastor Matthew received no more impressions about moving.
11: Daddy?
10: Yes, Sophie?
11: Are we really going to move?
10: Yes, I think so.
11: But when?
10: I don't know. I'm beginning to feel like Noah.
11: Noah in the Bible?
10: Yes. Let me find it here. You know God had Noah build the ark, right?
11: Uh-huh.
10: And when it was all built, what happened?
11: All kinds of animals went inside.
10: That's right. But did you know that Noah and all the animals were inside the ark for 7 days before the rain started?
11: Uh-uh.
10: See, it says here in Genesis 7:4 that God told Noah, 7 days from now, I will send rain on the earth for 40 days and 40 nights. And in verse 10, it says, "And after the 7 days, the floodwaters came on the earth." So I think Noah was like we are.
11: What do you mean, Daddy?
10: Well, Noah had to wait. God told him to do something, go inside the ark, but then he had to wait a whole week for anything to happen. There they were in the ark.
11: All packed up like we are, right, Daddy?
10: Yep, just like us. Except they were waiting for rain and we're waiting for more directions.
11: But we've been waiting for a long time now.
10: Well, actually, only 3 weeks, but it seems longer. At least we don't have any animals to pack up.
11: I have to pack my teddy bears.
10: Yes, I guess you do at that.
6: As you might imagine, every day that passed brought with it lingering doubts. Had God really told Pastor Matthew to pack up and get ready to move? Or was the pastor's imagination playing tricks on him? Still, when he prayed about the situation, he felt peaceful reassurance. Then one day, another amazing thing happened.
10: It was just so strange, dear. I felt impressed this morning to look at the weather app on my phone.
12: Oh, is there a storm predicted or something?
10: No, but when I pulled up the map of the U.S., there it was.
12: There what was?
10: This bright light. A pinpoint, actually, but very bright, near the Kansas-Missouri border. So I zoomed in, and the light was right over this little town. I'll show you where it was. Here, look.
12: I see the little town, but I don't see any light.
10: Well, not now, but it was there, right there. Oh, just about gives me goosebumps now, because when I was zeroing in on that light, I had a strong impression, Jessica, my dear, that's where we're supposed to go.
12: Oh, Matt, do you really think so?
10: I know so.
12: But we don't even know anybody there. We've never been there. Are you sure?
10: Very sure.
12: Well, then we'd better check it out. If you're that sure, then that must be where God wants us to go.
10: Maybe I should make a quick trip there tomorrow, just to see what I can discover.
12: I wonder who that can be. Were you expecting anybody?
10: No, not really. Let me see who it is. Oh, it's Grandpa Arnaldi. Come in.
14: Hello, Pastor. I was just driving by, and I saw your lights. They were still on. It's not too late?
10: Oh, no, not at all. Jessica, dear, look who's here.
12: So I see. Come on in and have a seat.
14: Oh, no. Have to get back home to Anna. She needed some medicine before the pharmacy closed. They shut down at 10, you know. But, well, anyway, I can't explain it, but really, it's just so strange.
10: Oh, not to worry, Mr. Arnaldi. A lot of strange things have been happening lately.
14: Well, like I said, I was just driving by, and I had a very strong impression that you needed gas money, that you were going to be taking a trip tomorrow, you know, in the van, and I...
10: A trip? Well, yes, that's true. I...
14: Ah, so a trip then. I was not wrong.
10: No, you weren't wrong.
14: Well, then, here.
10: But this is... $80?
14: No, wait. Another 20. $100 in all. That's what God told me to give to you.
6: As you can imagine, Pastor Matthew felt completely reassured that he had not been mistaken, that he was indeed to go the next day to check out the town that the light had indicated. Sophie was eager to go along, but her mother decided to stay at home since baby Daniel was fussy from teething. So Pastor Matthew and Sophie set out very early the next morning for that little town in southeastern Kansas. Once they arrived, they drove around, more or less looking to see if perhaps there was another church, an abandoned one, or one with a for sale sign in the yard that might be the right place for them.
10: Now that's a nice little church. But, yes, it looks like it's already being used.
11: How can you tell, Daddy?
10: Well, the sign out front, see? It has a notice about a special program that's a month away.
11: Oh, so have we seen all the churches in town?
10: I'm not sure. I think so. But maybe you and I should go to a real estate office. They might know of something.
15: Well, I'm sorry to say that there aren't any church buildings on the market here in town at the moment.
10: That is, my daughter Sophie here, and I...
16: Oh, well, Sophie, hello.
11: Hello.
10: Anyway, we figured we'd pretty much driven all over town, and we hadn't seen anything. But I just wanted to check with you and see if you might know of any possibilities.
15: Well, we do have several regular buildings in various locations for sale, but nothing suitable for a church, really.
10: I see.
15: If you'd like, I could write down some addresses for you, and you can do a drive-by.
10: Sure.
15: If something does look interesting, I'll be happy to show it to you. Oh, and here's a map.
10: Thanks anyway. I can locate the addresses with my phone app.
15: All right, then. Let's see here. There are a couple of abandoned stores, mostly in Old Town District, just up the street, probably more than 100 years old. But like I said, nothing.

0: know what God has in mind, do we? And we don't always know.
1: But Daddy...
0: Tell you what, let's just head out of town this way. This road should connect to the highway, and maybe we can stop on our way home and get something to eat.
1: Okay, I guess.
2: And so, Pastor Matthew and Sophie started for home. However, they were just about to rejoin the highway outside of town when Sophie suddenly noticed something.
1: Daddy, look!
0: What is it, Sophie?
1: That building over there.
0: Oh, yeah, I see it. It looks like some kind of a...
1: It has a for sale sign in front of it.
0: Well, honey, looks like that for sale sign has been there for a while. And the building is in really bad shape. It's probably not even on the market anymore. Besides, it's not something we'd want.
1: Can we go see?
0: Looks like it might have been some kind of a showroom or something. A big old glass front. Most of the big plate glass panels are broken, though. It's all boarded up.
1: Please, Daddy, can we go see?
0: But Sophie, it's a wreck. It's...
1: Please?
0: Well, all right. I guess so. I guess it won't hurt to look.
2: Pastor Matthew pulled into the drive and came to a stop in the gravel parking lot, all grown up with weeds. He cautioned Sophie to stay right with him and be careful of the broken glass. As they walked past the front of the building, they could see one entire pane of glass that was broken out, but not yet boarded up.
1: Look, Daddy, we can get inside.
0: There's broken glass everywhere, Sophie. I don't think...
1: Not there. Look, it's like a path almost. Right through that big hole in the front. See?
0: Yes. All right. That looks safe enough, I guess. But you stay right with me.
1: Okay, Daddy.
0: Easy now. Here, give me your hand. Step up. Okay, we're in. So, what was this place anyway? Looks like...
1: Daddy! Daddy!
0: Sophie? Sophie, what is it?
1: Daddy, listen! Don't you hear it?
0: Hear what?
1: The angels! The angels are singing!
0: Angels? Singing?
1: Don't you hear them, Daddy? They're singing! The angels are singing!
2: The Bible says, a little child shall lead them. And that day, Pastor Matthew saw those very words fulfilled in his presence. He knew in his heart that his daughter did indeed hear the angels singing in that abandoned, broken-down storefront near the highway. And he knew it was a sign from God that this was to become the very spot for the church that God was sending him to establish. In short order, Pastor Matthew and Sophie were back in the real estate agent's office.
3: What? You were where?
0: At the edge of town, just before you turn onto the highway. An old storefront.
3: Oh, the old tractor dealership. They had a big showroom in the front. Hasn't been used for quite a while, but, well, I'm really sorry. That place sold just last week.
1: Oh, no.
0: Sold? But...
3: Yep. It'd been on the market for a long time. Months. Well, longer than that, I guess. Maybe a couple of years. The owner isn't too happy, though.
0: Not happy? I don't understand. Didn't he get the price he wanted?
3: Oh, yes. The price was fine. More than he expected, in fact. He just doesn't like what the new owner plans to do with it.
0: Which is?
3: He wants to renovate it and turn it into a bar and dance hall. A real hoppin' night spot, as he puts it.
1: But it's supposed to be our church.
3: Well, I'll have to admit that the owner would like that idea much better. He's a good Christian man, and, well, a bar? A dance hall? You get my meaning?
0: So, the paperwork. It's all signed? It's a done deal?
3: Well, come to think of it, I'll have to check that out, but...
0: I know. The owner got his price, and we probably couldn't match it. I mean, we really don't have any money. Yet, that is. It's just that my daughter here...
1: Oh, Daddy, let me tell him. See, when we went inside...
3: Oh, you actually went inside?
1: Yes, and that's when I heard them. The angels. The angels were singing.
2: Well, to make a long story short, as they say, the old tractor dealership became Pastor Matthew's new church. As it turned out, the party that had planned to buy the building had not actually completed the deal. And in the end, the owner was able to offer it to Pastor Matthew for much less money and on long-term payments. Today,

0: years later, you'd never recognize the old building. It's been completely made over and not only houses the church itself, but also a Christian school. So the moral of the story is, if God impresses you to do something, then you can be sure that He will also provide a way as long as you stay focused and faithful to the vision. And you can also be sure that Sophie has never forgotten the whole wonderful experience, especially that amazing day, the day when she actually heard the angels sing.
1: That's incredible, Uncle John. Just imagine, little Sophie heard what very few people on earth have ever heard, a choir of angels.
2: It must have been beyond beautiful.
1: We may all have the privilege of hearing the angels sing one day when Jesus returns.
2: And we want each one of you to be there. You can be, you know.
1: Jesus tells us in John 17:3, "Now this is eternal life, that they know you, the only true God, and Jesus Christ whom you have sent."
2: So to help you know Jesus, we invite you to sign up for Adventures in the Holy Bible.
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0: the creak of the rigging? Listen to the wind whip the sails. Yes, boys and girls, Sailor Sam's big schooner, the Porpoise, plunges swiftly through the waves, eager to serve her master. Where is she going? I wish I could tell you, but we'll have to find out from Sailor Sam, an adventurous young man whose hunt for scientific truth takes him anywhere. Yes, anywhere. And with him go his two young cousins, Buddy and Nancy. Aye, aye, mate. It's full speed ahead now for Seafaring Thrills with Sailor Sam!
1: Things seem to be happening fast to Sam and his friends as the day draws close when Ben Lowes and his family are to go to the lawyer's office for the reading of Ben's father's will. Sam has deduced that Omar Harif is the one who broke into the lawyer's office and read the will. Since the will was untouched, Harif was pleased with what he read. But what if there is a second will? Right now, Sam, Ben, and Oli wait on the road down from Jerusalem for a ride to the kibbutzim, where they hope to go over the old man's papers.
2: There is something strange. Funny, until now it slipped my mind.
3: Oh, I wish the bus would come.
2: Oh, what time is it?
4: Almost half past the hour.
2: Oh, good. We can get a bus in a minute or two. Well, be ready. We'll have to wave him down. This isn't a regular stop.
4: Hey, here comes the bus now. Hey, driver! Hold it up! Hold it up, driver!
3: That's it! That's it!
4: Good. Thank you very much for stopping.
5: So, I can see your car. You had an accident. Was anyone hurt?
2: No. I'll pay all the fares.
4: No, that's
3: not necessary.
2: To ride an Israeli bus for the first time, this is something to celebrate, huh, driver?
5: Oh, it's something to celebrate any day. I can call out all the points of interest.
2: No, thank you today. We have some business to discuss.
5: As you wish. So maybe next time.
3: Here's some seats right here.
4: It feels good to sit down.
2: Yes.
4: Now, Ben, on the road you began to say you just thought of something strange. And the bus came along and interrupted your thought.
2: Yes. When my father was ill, an old Arab woman came to see him. Someone none of us had ever seen before. He was with her a long time.
3: Perhaps an old friend, huh?
2: My father fought in the War of Liberation. The Arabs against the Jews. I'm afraid no one came out of that war with friends on the other side.
4: Did your father seem willing to have her see him? Were you there?
2: Yes. I had been called because my father had so little time left. He was a rather famous general in the war. The stories about his illness were in the paper all the time. Many people tried to see him, to thank him, you know. Of course, he could not see all, only a few. But this old woman,
4: would you remember her name?
2: I don't think I ever heard it. But my sister, at the kibbutz, she wrote all the visitors' names down. Some were famous people in our country. And what they brought, mementos, some of them brought, of my father's life.
3: You think this old lady has some importance in all this carrying on, Sam?
4: I do. But I don't know how. I think it would be wise to look her up.
6: Kibbutzim!
2: Well, here we are.
4: That didn't take very long. What would you think, Ben, if I phoned Hazel at the hotel and asked her if she'd like to rent a car and bring Buddy and Nancy to meet us here? Buddy and Nancy, too, are so eager to see a kibbutz. And if we had a car, we could get to this old lady you spoke of with no difficulty.
2: Excellent. I will show you where you can telephone.
3: Those little buildings in the distance, they can't be farmhouses, can they?
2: Even though a kibbutz is a big farm, Oli, it isn't like the farms you have in America. There is no such thing as a farmhouse in a kibbutz, really.
4: You mean that although the workers live in those little houses, the houses aren't set up for eating and relaxing like our homes would be, right?
2: Right. We have a large building. You see it?
4: Oh, yeah.
2: For recreation. It could be a library, a gymnasium, a concert hall, a place for parties, meetings.
4: A sort of lodge.
2: Yes. And Over there
3: is
2: the dining hall, where everyone eats together.
3: I know what Nancy will say.
2: What?
3: That a kibbutz is just like American summer children's camp.
4: Oh, it is in a way.
2: You can phone here. I'll run over to my sister's and see if she can give me the name of the old lady in my father's papers as well.
4: Good. I'll have Buddy and Nancy and Hazel here in no time at all.
6: My lands! Can you imagine trying to cook for the number of people who must eat here every day?
2: But many women cook, not just one.
6: Oh, I should hope so. It looks just like where we eat at camp. Even the tables look the same.
3: I told you so.
6: What?
4: Only thought this big collective farm would remind you of the summer you spent in camp.
7: Hey, what's that building we could see right across the road?
2: Oh, it is the nursery, where the children are cared for while their mothers work.
4: Do you have many children here, Ben?
2: Oh, more than most. This kibbutz still takes orphans from the big cities and raises them to live here and work on the farms. Then, of course, we have the children of the workers.
3: Here, someone's throwing down the road. Is this your sister, Ben?
2: Oh, yes, yes. Well, let us hope she found the name of the old lady.
4: Please, sit down, won't you? You're all out of breath.
2: Did you find it?
6: Yes, here.
2: Oh, good. This is my sister, Rachel. Sam Stone, Ole Olson, Hazel, Buddy, and Nancy.
8: How do you do, Rachel?
4: You shouldn't have hurried so much.
6: Oh, yes, I should, if you knew my brother.
2: And my big stick to beat you with.
3: You came at the perfect time. We have just had a wonderful tour of the farm.
4: We certainly have. We've enjoyed seeing all the sights, and the children have been asking questions. But now I believe we have a visit to make.
2: Oh, yes. I see here in this address that is in the old part of Jerusalem. Don't you have the lady's name, Rachel?
6: No, I recall she wouldn't give it. In our book, she wrote woman and her address.
2: Oh.
6: I thought Father would tell me her name after she left and I could fill it in, but he said it was not important.
7: Well, let's go. Oh, boy. I really hope we can come back here again. I sure would like to see that school.
4: I would, too, Nancy. But I think you'll find the old city of Jerusalem very fascinating, too. You won't be sorry we left. And it won't take us very long in the rented car that Hazel got for us.
6: Especially if I'm not a-driving. Those winding roads give me the good old expressways any day.

0: You mean people actually live in those old structures?
1: Certainly. And this is a well-known Arab section of the city. That's why I feel the woman gave her true address.
2: Well, maybe she moved.
1: Ah, people do not move in Israel as they do in America. Especially old people. If she is still alive, she will be here.
3: Yeah, the streets are so narrow. I feel like I'm in a ship's passageway, except we don't have a nice, cool ocean breeze.
4: And just don't start trying doors looking for the galley, Mr. Olson.
5: Don't mention food to that man, buddy. Do you want him to start in on that?
1: Here we are.
6: Yes? What is it?
1: Please, woman, may we talk to you? I am the son of Abraham Lowes.
6: What has that to do with me? Who are all these other people?
1: Tourists. Friends of mine.
3: We can walk about for a while. I don't think the house would be big enough for all of us.
7: Yes, children. We're close to the Wailing Wall. We'll go there, Sam.
8: Yes, perhaps this is best. We won't be long, and we'll meet you there. Or at the car.
3: That's fine.
1: Now, I must talk with you.
6: Come in, then.
1: Thank you. You came to see my father shortly before he died. I wonder if you could tell me why.
6: Why should I?
8: Would your name be Harif?
6: Yes, it is Harif. Anyone can tell you that.
1: You have a son, Omar.
6: I had a son, Omar. I have no son.
1: Since my father's death, Omar Harif has caused calamity after calamity to befall my family. Why?
6: I am an old woman. I no longer wish to hear these things about this man.
8: Would you tell us why you visited Ben's father? I think it would help us, and perhaps keep Omar out of further trouble.
6: I have no love in my heart for Omar. I have no love for the Jews. But I no longer care to whom I speak or for whom I open my door. As the prophet knows, I love the truth. I have tried to live my life in truth. I could not let a man die believing a lie.
8: What was the lie?
6: During the War of Liberation, there was much terrible fighting on this street. Many the men I saw die on my road. They were Jews. I did not open my door to them. I saw your father fall on my road. Omar was fighting, too, under much fire. A very young Jew. I don't know where you get your strength or craziness in battle. A young Jew ran into the fire and pulled your father into my house. I would not open the latch. He broke it, threw with his gun. He bound his wounds with my tablecloth, and in a few minutes the fighting was over. And the Jews had taken our street. Omar, too, sought refuge in our house, but had to flee. Not before he had seen your father.
1: And the young Jew?
6: I don't know who he was. Soon the nurses came and the trucks and took your father off.
8: But you knew Ben's father.
6: How should I know who he was? Omar knew he was a general. After the war, he went to him and told him he had saved his life, bound him up with his mother's tablecloth. Your father kept the tablecloth.
8: And so, Mr. Lowes left Omar money in his will.
6: All Omar wanted was a reward. Your father made him an heir to his money, some to his own children, and some to Omar.
1: But you told my father about your son before he died?
6: I have no son. But this lie was heavy on my heart. I told.
1: Then, Sam, my father must have changed his will before he died.
8: Yes, and somehow Omar must have found out and has been looking for the second will.
1: Of course. He was afraid for my father's estate to be settled in case the second will should turn up.
6: Your father, for a Jew, was a much smarter man than you think.
9: 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To find out all the answers, tune in next time for more adventures with Sailor Sam.
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0: Hi there. We've been waiting for you. We're going to have fun and learn something, too. Because it's time for Fables of Faith. Here are your friends, Uncle Van, Christy, and Bud.
1: You remember what happened to McKelvey when he started listening to Wally Weasel?
2: Yeah.
1: Kind of got in trouble, didn't he?
2: Mm-hmm.
1: How did he get in trouble?
2: He was telling everybody the wrong thing.
1: Giving everybody the wrong advice. Telling Squinty, there's no use in taking your nuts all the way to the top of the tree. Why don't you put them out the bottom of the tree? That's the most intelligent thing to do. Is the most intelligent thing to do always the right thing to do?
2: No.
1: Why not?
2: Because, like, Squinty, for instance, someone could steal the nuts.
1: In the book of Romans, it says, we know that all things work together for good to them that love God. And if you love God and you do what he tells you, no matter what people say about that's not the intelligent thing to do, for you, it's going to work out best. Now, remember we were talking about the Christian walk, weren't we? Mm-hmm. And what did I ask you about? If you're walking down the street, are you going to get where you're going if you stop and just sort of stand around?
2: Mm-mm.
1: You have to keep going.
2: Unless you're in a bus.
1: Unless you're in a bus, you just sit there and let the bus take you, right?
2: Yeah,
1: well, we're talking about a walk, though.
2: If a bus just sat there, then you wouldn't go anywhere.
1: Then you can get off and start walking and get where you're going, right?
2: Uh-huh.
1: Now, in the first psalm, we said last week, blessed is the man that walketh not in the counsel of the ungodly. What does that mean, Bud? To not walk in the counsel of the ungodly. You know what the word counsel means, Bud?
2: No.
1: What do we say counsel is? That's advice. If I say, Christy, wash those dishes. And if Bud comes along and says, Daddy doesn't mean it. You don't have to wash those dishes. Why don't you go outside and play? That is bad counsel, because you know what's going to happen to Christy?
2: She's going to get spanking.
1: Yep. And that's the same thing that happens to the Christian when they don't listen to God's advice.
2: What if you find out that Bud told me so?
1: Then he'll probably get one too, and that's what's going to happen to the devil. Because the devil gives us bad advice, and he's ungodly, and he's going to get punished. Now, the second part of the verse that we're talking about in the first psalm, blessed is a man that walketh not in the counsel of the ungodly, nor standeth in the way of sinners. He begins to look like a sinner. And McKelvey did the same thing. You know, he stood with old Wally and listened to his advice for such a long time that it was kind of hard to tell him apart. And he got himself into more trouble because it wasn't just a matter of listening to him. Then he started doing things that Wally did. And you want to know what happened to him?
2: Yeah.
1: Let's listen and see.

0: say, Toby, what are you doing?
1: Oh, just completing a little project for my house.
0: Rather expansive project, I'd say. What is it?
1: A fence, my good man.
0: A fence?
1: You heard correctly? A fence.
0: But whatever for, McKelvey?
1: Phil, when I saw you putting up your supports for those grapes of yours, did I ask a lot of questions?
0: Oh, no, but don't.
1: And when you decided to put flowers about your house, did I inquire as to your motive?
0: Well, of course not, but I mean a fence, really. And a pretty high one at that.
1: What I'm trying to tell you, as nice as I know how, is that it's none of your business why I'm putting this fence here.
0: Well,
1: it's my house. I'll do with it as I please.
0: Really, McKelvey, I didn't
1: Phil,
0: mean to...
1: if you don't mind, I've got work to do. Please excuse me.

0: I just can't believe that McKelvey would build a big fence around his house.
1: Me either, Bo, but that's what Philip said he was doing.
0: Why would he do a thing like that? We've never stolen anything from him.
1: Oh, I don't know, Bo. I'll be glad when he gets over this. He's sure acting funny.
0: Would you look at that? Phil was right. A big fence all around McKelvey's house.
1: Wow! If I didn't know there was a house there, I sure couldn't tell it with that fence up. It's bigger than the house.
2: Hi, gents. How do you like my fence?
1: It's very nice, McKelvey, I guess.
0: I don't like it.
2: Oh, does it bother you, Bo?
0: Just hard to tell whether we're your friends or not, that's all.
2: Strange that you should take that attitude. I haven't changed. I mean, just because I put up a fence. This will enable me to enjoy a little privacy. Be a little more selective, if you know what I mean.
1: Oh, I see what you mean. How much more selective can you be than just choosing to choose yourself?
0: What does that mean, Squiddy?
2: The lad merely means that he's against my being able to choose my companion.
1: I'm not against your choosing, McKelvey. It's the excluding that bothers me.
0: What does that mean, Squiddy?
1: Just watch McKelvey for a while, Bo, and you'll find out.
3: I tell you, old owl, that I've never been so insulted in my whole life. When McKelvey practically insinuated that he never wanted to see me again. What have I done? We've always been the best of friends.
4: McKelvey is the one who needs to take a look at himself.
0: Well, he'll have plenty of time to look at himself. With that fence up around his house, he won't have anybody else to look at.
1: Except Wally.
4: You mean Wally Weasel?
1: Yeah, I mean Wally Weasel.
3: Yes, Wally is the only one coming and going from McKelvey's house these days.
4: If you ask me, it's getting hard to tell the two of them apart. McKelvey's even beginning to walk like Wally.
3: Yes, I must say Bruce is correct. McKelvey does appear a bit weasel-like.
1: I'd like to hear old McKelvey bark now and then, just to make sure he's still McKelvey.
4: Well, just because McKelvey's changed doesn't mean we have to. I think some of us should go visit McKelvey, just as if nothing had happened. Phil, since you are his best friend, why don't you go and just pay him a friendly call? Maybe invite him to go jogging with you or something. He needs our help. And this may be one way to give a little.
3: All right. Righto. Well, here goes nothing. Cheerio. McKelvey! I say, old pal. How's about a little jog around the woods? I guess I'll have to yell a little bit louder. This fence is so far from the house, and with the gate locked, it makes it impossible to get to his front door. McKelvey! Can you hear me? Woohoo!
2: Afternoon, Mr. Fox.
3: Mr. Fox! Now, really, McKelvey.
2: Sorry, I can't stay and chat. But I'm on my way over to a friend's.
3: Oh, well, McKelvey, I just thought that we might take a little jog about the woods.
2: How perfectly typical of your childish suggestions. Running through the woods like a couple of kids at play. I'm afraid Wally and I have more mature pursuits. I'll go find Squinty. Maybe he'd like to frolic about with you for a while. Goodbye.
4: That's right. Somebody broke into the chicken house last night and took the eggs.
3: Why, how absolutely terrible. Nothing like that has ever happened around here.
0: Any idea who did it, Bruce?
4: Well, I won't mention any initials, but his name was Wally Weasel.
3: How can you be sure, Bruce?

0: before.
1: Did you see him take the eggs?
0: I saw them take the eggs.
2: Them?
0: Yep, two of them. Couldn't see the other one too well because he was standing in the dark corner. But there were two of them, and Wally was one.
3: Do you know who the other was, Bruce?
0: Well, like I said, I couldn't see him. It was dark, and he was dark, and so...
1: He was dark? The other one, you mean?
0: Yeah, the other one. Probably one of Wally's friends.
2: Oh, no.
1: Uh-oh.
3: What's wrong, fellas?
1: Who do you know that's a friend of Wally's?
2: And who would be extremely hard to see when standing in a dark corner?
3: I don't know any of Wally's friends.
0: Boy, first he begins to look like Wally, then he begins to act like him.
2: Don't forget which came first, though, Bruce.
1: What's that, Philip?
2: The first thing was to listen to him.
3: Who are you guys talking about?
1: We're talking about a guy we used to know, but I'm not sure we know him anymore. Oh, come on. Let's go see Ol' Owl.
4: Now, first of all, McKelvey started doing what?
5: Listening to Wally.
4: And then, Christy, what did he start doing?
5: He started doing what Wally did.
4: He quit taking Al's advice, and then he started doing what old Wally was doing. Now, what was Wally doing? Was Wally up to any good? Was he? Did he care anything about the good advice that Al gave?
5: No.
4: Wally care anything about it?
5: Mm-mm.
4: He never even listened to him. And he thought, well, the only way that you can ever do anything is just the intelligent thing, the smart thing. But that's not really always the best thing to do, right?
5: Right.
4: Because it can get you in trouble if you use your own intelligence and don't listen to what God tells you to do. If God says that you should not steal, and then someone comes up and says, yeah, but what if you're hungry? And what if there's a piece of bread down there that belongs to somebody else? And if you're hungry, and you're the most important one, this is what old Wally said, that you're the most important one. But is that right? God said you should love your neighbor as yourself. So the most important one is God, then your neighbor, then yourself. So if someone comes up and says, well, what if God says you're not supposed to steal? If you're hungry and that piece of bread is there, and even if it does belong to somebody else, you take it because you're the one that's important. Is that right?
5: Mm-mm.
4: That's wrong because God says not to steal, and that's taking the counsel of the ungodly. And then when you do it, you're standing in the way of a sinner and you're becoming just like the sinner. And there's something that McKelvey's going to become as a result of this.
5: I know what he's going to turn into.
4: What do you think?
5: A weasel.
4: He's sure getting weasel-like, isn't he?
5: Mm-hmm.
4: Maybe next week we'll find out what happens to him. Okay?
5: Okay.
6: We sure are glad you were with us today, and we hope you had a good time with Uncle Van, Christy, Bud, and all our forest friends. Why don't you plan to be here with us next week for more Fables of Faith? Bye for now.
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